0: Dit is God Radio, de zender die je dichter bij God brengt.
1: This next song I got is one of my favorites on this new record. And I've held on to this for about 4 years. I wrote this song with a guy you guys might know by the name of Mr. Ben Fuller. And you guys better cheer for him. He's standing right over here somewhere. Come on. It seemed like every time I would go into a songwriter or to work on a record or anything like that in town, a few years back I was hearing his name and everybody kept saying, "Do you know Ben Fuller?" And I said, "No, I don't." And I had a friend say, "Well, I think you guys should meet. I think you guys would get along. Y'all got a very similar story." So I went home that night and I looked Ben up on Instagram and I saw a video that he had posted that day. And he was just talking about how God can sometimes use the long way home in our lives. And that particular day, he decided he would take the scenic route to his house. And on his way home, he stopped at this gas station and he came across this guy that was down on his luck. And Ben started talking to the guy and found out he didn't know anything about Jesus. And so he started sharing the gospel with this guy. And he gave this guy a Bible, and I think it kind of helped him out. But Ben was on his way, and it was just kind of this thing that, like, you know, had Ben never gone that way, this guy might have never found the Lord, you know. And he was talking about how in our own lives, in mine especially, and Ben's, you know, we took a really scenic route home. Like, we took a long way to get there. But what I'll say is, when I got home, he was standing there with his arms wide open waiting on me. And he does that for each and every one of us. I believe he wants each and every one of us to come to him and to know him. And so I sent this song idea to Ben, and I wrote a bunch of lyrics down and I sent it to him in an Instagram message. I said, "I know you don't know me, but I wrote this song, kind of got this idea going, and I would love to finish it with you. What do you think?" And a few weeks later, we were able to get together and we started writing on this song called "The Long Way Home." And as we started writing the song, it changed. And the verse said, "Will you wait for me if I'm taking the long way home? Stuck on the same old dead end road. I want to lead the life I know, but when I just can't wait, will you wait for me? When I can't let go, will you wait for me?" He waits for us, guys. He loves us. He wants us to come home. Guys, give it up for Mr. Ben Fuller. He's going to help us out on this next one.

0: Hello?
1: Really? 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I got way too much good in my life to go with this. I just had my first son. Marriage is amazing. Holy smoke is sold out. I'm gonna praise God regardless, to tell you the truth. I got way too many reasons to praise.

0: Radio staat aan.
1: The verdict was guilty. Case closed. The end. No chance for me to ever leave this prison of my sin. Now I know it might sound crazy, but one day a key unlocked that cell.

came a time that God told me I was limiting him by my small thinking. And that's when I began to start dreaming big. And it changed everything. The imagination is powerful. Let me share this verse with you out of Genesis chapter 6. And this is just shortly after the fall of Adam and Eve. And it says in Genesis chapter 6 and in verse 5, it says, "And God saw that the wickedness of man was great in the earth, and that every imagination of the thoughts of his heart was only evil continually." Again, this is another scripture that is linking your thoughts to imagination. That every imagination of the thoughts of his heart was only evil continually. Then look over here in Genesis chapter 11. This is right after the flood, and not long after that, men began to start coming together and they were building the Tower of Babel. And in Genesis chapter 11, it says in verse 6, "And the Lord said, Behold, the people is one, and they have all one language, and this they begin to do. And now nothing will be restrained from them, which they have imagined to do." Here again is a scripture linking what you can do to your imagination. Your imagination is where you conceive things. It's your spiritual womb. If you can't see it on the inside, you will never see it on the outside. People are praying for physical healing and they're desperate and they're pleading, but they don't see themselves healed. They haven't conceived it. They're just waiting on it to come from the outside, when the truth is that healing comes from the inside. You have to see yourself healed. You have to see yourself prosperous. You know, we had one woman come through our school in the very beginning. This has been 25 years ago. And I don't remember exactly how old she was, but she was older than me. She was probably 60, possibly 70 years old. I don't know, at that time, 25 years ago. And anyway, she had lived through the Great Depression. And it made such an impression on her that she saw herself poor. She saw that they nearly starved to death. And this woman would take her jelly jars, and she would scrape every single thing that she could out of that jar. Then she would put water in it and swish it around and get every little bit out and use it. I mean, down to the last little bit of jelly. She would take her soap bars, and when they got to where they were small, instead of throwing it away, she would save the packaging and she would put all of these little soap bars in there, and then she would melt them and make a new soap bar and just make sure that she got everything out of it. She would drive across town and spend $5 in gas to go to a place where they were given triple coupons so that she could save a dollar on something. She'd spend $5 to save a dollar. She had a poverty mentality. And it's understandable why she did, because her family, it was bad what they went through. And there was just this fear. And so she did everything as cheap as she possibly could. I tell you, sometimes buying the cheapest product is not the most economical, because that thing doesn't perform as well. It breaks. You have to go replace it. When if you'd have just bought something that was quality, it would last longer and do a much better job. It'd make you more productive. And there's just benefit to sometimes buying something that's worth a little bit more, because it'll last and work better. But this woman, she heard me preach on prosperity. She understood it. She could quote the scriptures, but it wasn't working for her. And she couldn't understand why. And as I got to know her, I told her, I said, it's because you see yourself poor. You have fear about being poor. You have never conceived prosperity. You could quote the scriptures, but the image that's on the inside of you is poor. You talk poor. You talk about those rich people. Did you know that the moment you talk about those rich people, these people that have all, you know what you've done? You have just distanced yourself from ever being like that. I know that the man who is our media buyer, he just went to be with the Lord not long ago. But the man who was my media buyer, Doug Neese, he came to Colorado Springs one time and he took me out to the Broadmoor and we played golf at the Broadmoor. It's the nicest golf course I've ever played on. It was a fancy, fancy place. And anyway, that you had to have a caddy.
to play there. And at the end of the thing, they were cleaning

0: my golf clubs, which is one of the things that caddies do, and I knew he was wanting a tip. So I pulled out my wallet, and all I had was a $20 bill. I was going to give him $5. So I leaned over to Doug, and I said, "Doug, do you have change for a 20? And he just looked at me, and he says, "I'll take care of it." And he went around and gave my caddy, his caddy, every caddy in the foursome $20 tip. And it made me feel about that big. But you know what? I was just thinking poor. Now, Doug was a very prosperous man. I don't know how prosperous he was, but I know that he owned a horse that I think was $1 million or something. So anyway, he was a prosperous man, and he thought differently. He saw a different image, and I was thinking poor, and that's one of the reasons that he was much more prosperous than me. You know, not long after that, I went to Phoenix, Arizona, and I was playing golf in Phoenix, Arizona, and it was on a very nice golf course there. And I had some pastors with me, and when we got through, the caddy was cleaning the clubs. And one of the guys came to me and he said, "Andrew, do you have change for a 20? And you know what? By that time, I had taken inspiration from what Doug did. I had changed the way that I thought. I began to start thinking differently. And I told him, I said, "I'll take care of it." And I went around and gave every one of the caddies a $20 bill. You know what? That's a small thing in a way, but it's a big thing. It reflects how you see yourself. You know, God has prospered me. I'm not like some people might think. Well, I had one of my employees just come and say that they saw on the internet that I was worth $12 million. And I said, "Man, I don't know where they got that from. I couldn't come up with, personally, $12 million if I had to." But anyway, people say that I'm not super wealthy or prosperous. I drive a car that was given to me. I live in a house that cost $60,000 to build. And things, I just love it. But anyway, my point is, I am not poor, but I'm not super wealthy. But did you know what? I have started seeing myself prospering, not necessarily so much on a personal level, but in the ministry, I have believed God. And our income now is like 40 times greater than it was in 2002 when the Lord told me I was limiting Him by my small thinking, by my small imagination. I begin to think, and man, we have built, we now have over $120 million worth of assets for our Bible college and ministry here in Woodland Park, and I only owe $23 million against it. We have, I don't know, that's probably four-fifths or something like that. Anyway, we've got a huge debt-to-equity ratio, and I'm getting that garage paid off quickly. And we're going to take care of that. But my point is, all of this happened because I began to see myself differently. I began to start thinking prosperously. There are people praying for prosperity, but you see yourself poor. You talk poor. You think poor. You spend more money driving across town to save a dollar in coupons than you do, then it'd be to your advantage to go ahead and pay the full price. Did you know my time is worth a lot? I forget right now exactly what it is, but at one time I know, and it's probably more than this now, but at one time I had to have $7,000 an hour, 24 hours a day, 7 days a week in order to just pay my bills here in the ministry. $7,000 an hour. And because of that, now if I want to go do something, rather than drive an extra 10 minutes so I could save a few bucks, I look at it as, you know, that's 10 minutes, 7,000 divided by 1/6 of that. I don't even know what that is, but it would cost me hundreds of dollars to go save 10 bucks over here. My time's worth a lot. I think about things differently. I've begun to start seeing it. It depends on how you see things. If you see yourself poor, it becomes a self-fulfilling prophecy. If you see yourself sick, it becomes a self-fulfilling prophecy. If you see yourself inferior, there are people that I know that have great talents and abilities, and they should be able to prosper. But every time they begin to prosper, somehow or another, they find a way to just short-circuit the thing and defeat it. And it's because of the way they think. They should be prospering, but they aren't, because their imagination is operating like a limiter, like a governor. You know, they put governors on cars, on buses, on trucks and things like this. And when the speed hits a certain thing, this governor kicks in and it won't let you go above that speed. And people do this to restrain their truck drivers so that they can't speed and stuff. So there's a governor, a limiter that allows you to only go so fast. Did you know your imagination can be a limiter? You can limit what God can do, because if you can't see God using you, if you can't see yourself laying hands on the sick and seeing them recover, if you have never seen yourself doing that, you will never see yourself doing it. It will not come to pass. If you can't see yourself ever having enough money, if you think in lack and you just live in lack, you will always be in lack. Unless you can see yourself having extra, unless you can see yourself being prosperous, it will never come to pass. As a man thinketh in his heart, so is he. Proverbs 23:7. And these verses that I've used show that your imagination is a part of that thinking process. It's where you conceive things. It's your spiritual womb. So what I'm trying to do is just to show you how important your imagination is. It's not talking about fantasy. That is one use of an imagination, and we need to grow out of fantasy. But man, we need to use our imagination to conceive the miracle that you are desiring from God.
1: Bedankt voor het luisteren naar Gospel Truth met Andrew Womack op God Radio. 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

0: Derek Prince.
1: This week, I'm sharing on relationship with God. We've seen that the only enduring basis for such a relationship is a covenant, and that when two parties enter into a covenant, each lays down his life for the other. Each places himself and all that he has at the disposal of the other. In particular, we saw how God and Abraham entered into a covenant with each other, and how, as a result, Abraham became the friend of God. Today, I'm going to speak about a further result of covenant, union with God. The pattern of union that the Bible uses in this context is marriage union. There are various passages in the Bible where marriage is used to picture the kind of relationship that God desires with his believing people. Let's look at some examples. First, I'll briefly mention some examples from God's dealings with Israel in the Old Testament. In the language used in Scripture, when God redeemed Israel out of Egypt and made a covenant with them, he became their husband. The covenant relationship he established was one in which he took the place of a husband to his people. As a result, the subsequent disobedience, and particularly idolatry of Israel, was referred to by their prophets as adultery. It was tantamount to the breaking of a marriage relationship. It was like a wife being unfaithful to her husband. Further on in prophecy, the Bible speaks of the restoration of Israel to God's favor again, and it indicates that this restoration will climax in the making of a new covenant between God and Israel and the restoration of the marriage relationship. For example, in Hosea chapter 2, verse 20, speaking about the restoration of Israel, God says to them, "I will betroth you to me in faithfulness." Of course, the word betroth is a word used in connection with the marriage relationship. And again, speaking about the same restoration of Israel, in Isaiah 62, verse 5, the Lord says, "As the bridegroom rejoices over the bride, so your God will rejoice over you." Thus, God's covenant relationship to his people is analogous to a marriage covenant. This is something that I think it's hard for some people to appreciate, that God wants a relationship with his people that is so very intimate and personal. I think there's something in people with a church background and a religious upbringing that almost makes them shun away from the intimate and the personal. I know in my own background in Britain, essentially, when I grew up as a boy, I grew up in a good home, a moral home. I had good parents and grandparents. But nobody ever talked about the really intimate things. You didn't talk about your relationship with God, and a husband and wife really did not indicate any kind of real warmth or love in public. It was all something to be kept away in a corner somewhere that was not brought out into public. Consequently, when I came to know the Lord in a personal way, it was not easy for me at first to realize just how intimate God wanted his relationship to be with me. However, the New Testament uses just the same kind of language. In fact, it goes further than the Old Testament in this respect. For instance, in Ephesians chapter 5, verses 25 and 27, Paul says this, "Husbands, love your wives, just as Christ also loved the church and gave himself up for her, that he might present to himself the church in all her glory, having no spot or wrinkle or any such thing, but that she should be holy and blameless." The analogy there is very clear. Just as a husband loves his wife, so Christ loves the church. The kind of relationship that a husband desires from his wife, the same kind of relationship Jesus desires from the church. And in fact, the whole culmination of the relationship between Christ and his church is the marriage supper of the Lamb. In Revelation 19:7, it says, "The marriage of the Lamb has come, and his bride has made herself ready." From one aspect, the supreme responsibility of the church is to prepare herself for that marriage union with Christ. And very significantly and solemnly, I believe only those who have made that preparation can be included in the bride. For it says very specifically, his bride hath made herself ready. I wonder if that applies to you. Have you ever realized the intimacy of the relationship that Christ desires with you? Have you ever seen yourself in that love relationship? And if you have, and if you realize that the marriage union of the Lamb is to be the climax of all history, are you making yourself ready? I've been saying that God desires a relationship with his people analogous to the marriage relationship between a husband and a wife. But up till this point, I've been talking about God's people collectively. Now I want to go one step further. I want to say that the New Testament clearly reveals that God wants a relationship with each individual believer, which is analogous to the marriage relationship. I want to read to you from 1 Corinthians chapter 6, verses 16 to 18. Or do you not know that the one who joins himself to a harlot is one body with her? For he says, the two will become one flesh. But the one who joins himself to the Lord is one spirit with him. Flee immorality. Now, I think we have to see that there's an analogy there between two different relationships, one in the flesh, the other in the spirit. In the flesh, a man unites himself with a harlot, a prostitute. He becomes one body with her. On the other hand, in the spirit, a man through faith, a believer, unites himself with God and becomes one spirit with God. I think it's very obvious that the analogy is exact. The sexual relationship in the flesh between a man and a woman is an analogy of the relationship that God desires with the believer in the spirit. If we are too pious and refuse to see the plain implications of that analogy, I think we are failing to see what God is trying to communicate with us in that passage. Now, I believe it's very significant that Paul says the one who joins himself to the Lord is one spirit with him. In a certain sense, the initiative is with the believer. It's the believer who joins himself to the Lord. The Lord will not make the union until the believer moves out and reaches out to God for that union. And then he says, is one spirit with him. I believe it is the spirit of man that can unite with God. Jesus said of worship, the true worshipers must worship him in spirit and in truth. And I believe there is a relationship that a man or a woman, any believer, can have in the spirit with God that is analogous to a marriage union. It's a total commitment. You see, God, even in human marriage, lays down the requirement of a covenant, a total commitment. God does not recognize as marriage that which is not preceded by total commitment. God does not recognize trial marriages or experimental relationships.

0: which they somehow hope will achieve that kind of relationship, but they don't do it. It wouldn't be possible to name all the different religious substitutes that people have produced for this kind of commitment to God. I'll just mention just a few. People talk about making a decision, signing a card, shaking a minister by the hand, joining a church, having your name on the roll of the church, being baptized or confirmed. And there are many, many other things that people talk about in this context. Now, I want to make it clear there's nothing wrong with any of those things in the right context. But none of them is a guarantee for that relationship with God that we're speaking about. There is no substitute for total commitment to God. God doesn't offer you an experimental union. God isn't on trial. God will commit himself only to the one who is committed to him. The basis of the relationship is covenant. The basis of covenant is a sacrifice. It's the laying down of a life. It's the letting go of my own will, my own possessions, my own ambitions, everything I hold dear, and hating anything that comes between God and me. For the Lord says he is a jealous God. That word jealous, again, is primarily in the context of marriage relationship. When God says he's a jealous God, what he's saying is, if you want to be married to me, there is nothing else in your life that can take precedence over me. I demand all, and I will accept no less. Let me close by saying this. The essential qualification for being part of the collective bride is to have first established this individual relationship with the Lord.
1: Gods woord vraagt om een antwoord. 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

0: Hello?
1: Really? 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I just had my first son. 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Holy smoke is sold out. 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

0: voor gezins- en jeugdvakanties, inspirerende conferenties en unieke groepsaccommodaties. 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
2: 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Jouwdrukker.nl.
3: 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This will make it more available. You'll be able to access it easier. I think it could be a real blessing to you. I tell you, the Word of God that I'm sharing is changing lives. 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

0: Dit is de Corrie ten Boom podcast. 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
0: Bedankt voor het luisteren naar deze Corrie ten Boom podcast. 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
4: Today I'm in a continuous series that I started a little over 2 weeks ago. I'm into my 3rd week of teaching on what I call living in the balance of grace and faith. This is the very first teaching that I ever produced in book form. It was a lot smaller than this. This is added to it. But this is a foundational teaching that has just changed my life. And I've already spent 2 weeks explaining it. I've already given the core of the teaching. What I want to do now is begin to illustrate this in ways that I believe will help make it even more established in your life. Yesterday, I went back and just kind of summarized some of the things that I've been teaching for 2 weeks. And if I start on that again today, I'm going to do it again because this is just radical stuff. It's not the way most people think. I'm going to have to forego going back and summarizing, but please get this book. It's my gift to you. It's over 200 pages, and I promise you it would be a blessing to you, and I would love to, for you to have it. So let me just begin to start illustrating this by talking about creation, the way that God made creation. I've mentioned this briefly in the previous 2 weeks, but I'm going to go into a lot more detail and turn over to Hebrews chapter 4. And the scripture there shows that there is a Sabbath rest for us, and it harkens back to the way that God rested from his creation. So in Genesis chapter 1 is where God created the heavens and the earth, and it goes through the 6 days of creation. And then in chapter 2, verse 1, it says, "Thus the heavens and the earth were finished, and all the host of them. And on the seventh day, God ended his work which he had made, and he rested on the seventh day from all of the work which he had made. And God blessed the seventh day and sanctified it, because that in it he had rested from all of his work which God created and made." You know, many times people just read through this and they don't think about it, but let me focus on this. What does it mean that God rested? Did this mean that he was tired? Did this mean that after God had created the heavens and the earth and all of the things on the earth and stuff, if he had had to create one more moon, he just was give out? He didn't have the strength or the power to do it. You know, if you turn over to Isaiah chapter 40, I believe it's around verse 28, it says, our God doesn't get weary. He doesn't faint. He doesn't have to rest. He doesn't go to sleep. God wasn't tired. That's not what it's saying when it says that he rested. But he rested because he had done everything so perfectly. Everything was so complete that he couldn't do anything else. It was perfect. You know, this is just andiology. I don't know this for sure, but I've given a lot of thought to this, that I don't think that the Lord just said, let there be trees, let there be grass, let the earth bring forth the creature. Now, that's the way it's recorded in Genesis, but he could have spent eons. He could have spent millions, billions of years thinking through creation and how it was going to be, and thinking of each individual animal and what they were going to be. And he could have put years, or, you know, because he's God, maybe it didn't take long for him. But anyway, he put a lot of thought into all of this. And then in Genesis chapter 1, when he said, let there be light. Man, he could have spent eons thinking about light, what speed it's going to travel, how it's got these different colors in it, how you can focus light into a pinpoint and make a laser. He's the one that established all of these laws. You know, I watch the sunrise and sunset nearly every day. I just love that. And I'm constantly praising God for the way that he created the atmosphere and stuff so that it separates the light into these different colors and gives us these beautiful sunrises and sunsets. That didn't just happen. God anticipated all this. He thought of this. He thought through everything. There's one chapter, Genesis 1, devoted to the creation. But it was so detailed. It was so perfect. God thought through every single thing. Every single thing. I mean, about animals having 4 legs, and why don't they have 8 legs? And, you know, the insects and all of, I mean, God thought through everything. It was perfect. And the reason it says he rested is because he had done everything so perfectly, so completely, that there's nothing left to do. And think about it this way. Did you know that since God created the heavens and the earth, he has never created another tree? He's never created another animal. He's never created another person. Now, he's the one that created our original parents, Adam and Eve, but he gave them the ability to procreate. And so I'm not saying that God isn't involved in this, but it's not a unique creation the way that Adam and Eve was. It says in Psalms 139 that we were wrought in our mother's womb, and God wrote in his book every day of our life before we were even born. So God is involved. I'm not saying that he just started creation and wound it up like a clock and lets it run. No, he's involved, but he hasn't created new trees. He hadn't created new grass. He hadn't created new animals. He rested because he was complete, and he hasn't done anything about creation since then. Did you know that the Lord doesn't have to get up in the morning and say, well, let there be 1 million new cattle in order to be able to replace all of those that have been eaten, those that have died of themselves and stuff like that. Let there be 1 million new trees. God created this creation so complete. He anticipated everything that man could ever do to screw things up. And he's anticipated, and he made the earth have the ability to heal itself. Man, I could spend all of this program and more talking about this, but this is one reason I reject all of this climate change stuff that they're doing, because they believe that the earth just happened, it's fragile, and that man is messing it up. There are cycles that go through things. Matter of fact, I was just reading this last week that the sun is now in a cycle. It's called SR or solar cycle 25, something like that. And things are, the activity on the sun is getting worse. It's putting out all of these extra, sunspots and things. And they said that because of it, that the northern lights could be coming down as far as Montana. And they were talking about all of the effects that what the sun is doing is having on our earth. But then in the article, they said, don't worry, there are cycles, and this has happened before, and it'll happen again, and it's not going to be destructive. And I, as I read that, I thought, here's the sun having these solar things that is affecting the climate here on Earth. How are the climate people going to say that it's our ozone, it's our carbon emissions that's causing the sun to do these things? That's just stupid. But anyway, see, they are looking at things, and they're just always looking at worst case scenario. You know, they're saying that the earth is warming up. And what they're doing, I've read some things that they are going back and comparing it to what it was in the 1970s. When I went to school in the 1960s and 70s, they were telling us that we were entering into an ice age because things were cooling off. And they were talking about that we were going to have another ice age. And did you know that during the 70s, it did cool off? And compared to the 70s, temperatures have risen worldwide. But if you go back to the 1930s, the 1930s were much warmer than it is now. It just depends on where you're comparing it. Anyway, I could get off and talk about all this stuff. But let me say that, see, again, people just think that all of these things are happening. God created the earth so perfectly that if, you know, you get into where there's too much rain, it will adjust itself. There are these cycles that the earth goes through. Yes, it goes through getting warm and then it cools off. But people are just, they don't understand that God anticipated everything. You know, just look at Adam and Eve. Adam and Eve were created at the end of the sixth day of creation. They weren't even created on the first part of the sixth day. It said on the sixth day, God created all of the animals first. And then it was the very end of the sixth day when God created Adam and Eve. Why was that? It was because the earth wasn't ready for them yet. Did you know it was the fourth day of creation before the dry land appeared? If Adam and Eve would have been created first, because I believe that we are the focus of God's creation, we're the crowning jewel of God's creation. No animal compares to mankind. We were the focus. We are the one. He died for us. And so I believe that we are the focus of God's creation, but he didn't create us first, because if he had created us first, we'd have had to tread water for 3 days before there was land for us to stand on. And then when he created the trees and all of the mountains and things, we'd have had to been dodging trees and all of the earth would have been moving. He created us last, but he anticipated everything that we would ever need, and he had already provided it. See, this is grace. This, I'm teaching about living in the balance of grace and faith. Grace is what God does for us independent of us. It has nothing to do with our performance. And then all we have to do is just respond positively. God anticipated everything, and he waited and created us last because he had already created everything that we'd ever need. Adam and Eve didn't have to come to God and say, oh, God, I'm hungry. And he said, oh, I forgot to create food for you. Let me respond to you and your need, and let me create food for you. No, everybody understands. He created all of the food before they ever got hungry, before they were ever created. The food was created, I think, on the fourth or the fifth day of creation. God created all of the trees, all of the fruit, and everything like that. So the food, the supply was created before the need to eat was even existed. Before the need, the supply was already there. So God wasn't responding to Adam and Eve and saying, you know, them saying, I'm hungry, and so he creates food for them. No, he anticipated it, and he created so much food. Again, I say that God has never created another fruit tree. He's never, you know, he didn't multiply, and somehow or another, as the population of the earth began to increase, he's been creating food and creating things to keep up with things. He created everything that the world, the entire world, billions of people would ever need in the beginning. He's never created more food. And he didn't create more air. It's not like Adam came to him and says, God, I need to breathe. And he says, oh, I forgot. Let me create air for you. No, he anticipates. See, that's grace. By grace, God knew everything that the human race would ever need. And you can bring it down to a personal level and say that God knew everything that you would ever need, that I would ever need. Everything that you would ever need, whether it's healing, whether it's salvation, forgiveness of sins, whether it's money, whether it's joy, whether it's peace, whether it's wisdom, anything that you and I will ever need, God anticipated that, and he has already created it. And God is not responding to your need and doing things. He, by faith and grace, has already provided it. Now, your faith is just you reaching out and appropriating it. So that's what it means when it says God rested. He rested because it was so perfect. It was so complete. He couldn't do anything else. It's like a painter. If he paints a picture and he puts his whole life into it and he looks at that thing and it's just perfect. It's as good as he can get it. And if he puts one more brush stroke on that painting, he's going to ruin the whole thing. And so he rests from his labor. He's not resting in the sense that, man, it's tough holding up that paintbrush. He's worn out. That paintbrush is so heavy. No, it's not that. He's resting because it's complete. There's nothing left to do. Or it's like a lawyer that says, I rest my case. Does this mean that he's tired and I just give out and I hadn't got any more strength to be able to argue for my client? No, he's talking about that I've said everything that needs to be said, and so I rest my case. This is the way that God rested on the Sabbath day. You know, this may seem like it's not important to some of you, but I'm telling you, this is so important that you understand that God isn't like us. God doesn't do things haphazardly. He doesn't start something or create something and then there's these complications that arise and he has to deal with it and stuff. He anticipated everything. You know, the scripture says that Jesus was the Lamb of God slain from the foundation of the world. God didn't see Adam and Eve sin and rebel and then think, man, how am I going to fix this mess? And then in response to us and in response to our sin, he came up with a plan to send Jesus to die for our sins. No, that's not true. God knew before he even created us, before we ever sinned, he knew that we would sin. God had already thought it through, and God already had a plan. In his mind, in his heart, Jesus had already been sacrificed. He had already committed to this. There is nothing that you can do that is going to surprise Jesus. There is no problem that's ever going to come into your life that is going to catch him by surprise. If they come up with some new sickness, you know, and they come up with something and say that there's nothing that men can do about it, and people just panic and, oh, God, we need you to intervene. God's already seen this coming. God's already provided the need before the supply. He created the supply before the need ever existed. He's already given you the power to heal all sickness and all disease, Matthew chapter 10, verse 1, and to cast out all devils. There is no devil that's ever going to come your way that God hadn't already anticipated and seen what's going to happen, and he's created the supply before the need existed. There's no sickness. There's no poverty. There's no emotional need. There's no traumatic thing that's ever going to happen in your life that God hasn't already seen it. He's rested. He is not having to get up and create something new. He's not having to respond to us. And again, see, this is one of the reasons that I just totally reject all of this climate and the stuff is because they just believe that these things are new, that they've never happened, and they don't understand that God created this earth, and He created it in a way that it's going to last regardless of what men do. Men are not going to be the one that destroys this earth. God told us He would destroy this earth with a burning heat, and it's going to be at the end of time, and God's going to be the one to do it. It's not going to be climate change. Amen. I tell you what, I know that this rubs a lot of people the wrong way, but people who are pushing these things is because they do not believe in a God. They do not believe in creation. They believe in evolution, and they just believe that stuff happens. They believe things are fragile. They do not understand that God has thought things through, anticipated anything that's ever going to happen. You know, I remember back when I was a kid, and I've since read that this is probably the most impactful commercial that has ever been made. They've graded commercials, and this is the one that probably is the best commercial that has ever been made. And I remember back in the 60s when there was a lot of pollution of the waterways and they didn't have some of these environmental controls and stuff. They had an Indian that was in a canoe, and he was paddling through this lake. And as he paddled, there was plastic floating on the thing. There were dead fish. There was all of this scum on it. And he was paddling through all of this pollution that was in the lake. And then he turns and looks at the camera, and just one little tear comes down his cheek. And that's all it said. And then I think there were some words that came up, but they said that that was one of the most impactful commercials that ever happened. And because of it, people begin to start passing these laws and stopping industries from polluting and dumping waste in the lakes and in the rivers. And anyway, my reason for bringing that up is that they said that they would never be clean again, that we had destroyed the environment. Did you know that within a very short period of time, as you quit putting the pollutants in the rivers and things, they cleanse themselves? I've actually read that if it's a running stream going over rocks, that it's something like every 10 or 20 yards that you can, it'll cleanse itself going through there. God anticipated all of the junk that could ever happen. And I guarantee you, our creation is not fragile. I've actually read that there is one stand of trees in Iceland that could purify the entire air in the world, just one stand of trees. And that doesn't take into account the Amazon. And, you know, in the United States, I had a friend that was in the Forestry Service, and there's twice as many trees in the United States as there were when the Pilgrims came over, that they've cut trees and used them for different things, but they have this program to replant trees, and then all of the growth and people putting out. There's twice as many trees as they were. I tell you, people are just sounding the alarm, and I'm not into polluting things. I don't like to see trash and litter and stuff like that. We've got a responsibility, and I'm all for keeping our planet clean, but I am not fearful that we are destroying the planet. And it's because I believe God anticipated everything. He built into this creation the ability to deal with all of the sin and the destruction that man is going to do. And so anyway, God rested. He is not caught by surprise. He has done everything. He's thought through everything that could ever happen, every possible scenario. He has an answer for every problem, not only in our nation, not only in our world, but in your life. Anything that comes your way, nothing catches God by surprise. God can deal with it. God has an answer for everything. So I've just made that one point today. Now, I've got some other applications of this that are really powerful. We're going to turn over to Hebrews chapter 4 and begin to relate this to our personal relationship with the Lord. But you need to get this point that in Genesis chapter 2, when God rested, it wasn't because He was worn out. It wasn't because He was tired. It was because He had done things perfectly. I mean, He did it so completely. He has never had to get up and create another animal. He's never had to get up and create another tree. He's never had to do anything else. The creation was fixed. And from then on, we enter into His rest. We enter into what He has already provided by grace, not only in this physical realm, but in the spiritual realm. God has already anticipated everything. And when you get born again, He puts within you Himself. You get a brand new spirit that is identical to His spirit. 1 John chapter 4, verse 17. And all you've got to do is just appropriate. Draw out of your spirit whatever it is that you need. Healing is already in there. Prosperity is already in there. Joy and peace, love is already in there. Gentleness, goodness, faith, meekness, and temperance. Galatians 5:22, it's already in there. Anything that you need is already in your born-again spirit. You don't need God to give you peace. You need to start appropriating what He's already got. And peace will follow what you focus your mind on. Isaiah 26:3, the Lord will keep him in perfect peace, whose mind is stayed upon Him because he trusteth in Him. So you've already got peace, but if you're looking out here in the world, and if that's what you're dominating and thinking on and spending all of your time looking at the wokeness that's going on in our world, that'll take away your peace. But you don't have to pray and ask God to send it from the outside. You've already got it. It's a matter of just refocusing and looking at what God has already done. Keep your mind stayed upon the Lord, and you'll have perfect peace. Anything that you need, finances, prosperity, anything that you need, it's already been provided. It's just a matter of you reaching out and by grace, faith, accessing God's grace, what He's already provided. Man, this is awesome. I've got this book that goes into a lot more detail, and I encourage you to please get this. I'm making this available as a free gift. We do ask people to give for this. This is over a 200-page book. We print these here ourselves. And if no one gave, we wouldn't be able to do this. But my partners have enabled me to do this because I believe that you need this, and I want to make it as available to you as I possibly can. So we have this. We also have CDs, DVDs. We also have a USB that goes into detail and even a study guide. If you'll listen, our announcer will give you all of the information. And I encourage you to please take advantage of this. Listen to our announcer and then please call or write today.
3: Bedankt voor het luisteren naar Gospel Truth met Andrew Womack op God Radio. 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
1: Most people don't know this. This young lady is blind, special needs. God's heart is for them. I want to pay an honor to the Shalva. The Shalva is a beautiful place that houses special needs children. The most amazing thing that I've ever seen changed my heart. We adopted 4 special needs children. And it's the heart of God. I want you to listen to this as she sings this.

Psalm 22, verse 3 says that God inhabits the praises of his people. How many of God's people do we have here tonight? Hallelujah. So he's here right now to meet every need you have according to his riches and glory by Christ Jesus. And in spite of any questions you may have tonight, God has promised that he's a God who heals us. Exodus 15, verse 26. I am the God that healeth thee. So I want you to put your trust in his word.

promise of the Lord has not changed for any one of us. When he declared that he is, he still is, saints. He has not changed. And Hebrews declares he is the same yesterday, today, and forever. The same Lord who said, I am thousands of years ago, is still saying, I am today. And I'm glad the Bible does not say, thus said the Lord. I'm glad it says, thus saith the Lord. He is still saying it today. He is still declaring today, I am the God that you have been. Dan Moen, who you just heard sing this beautiful song, is the young man who wrote this song. And I'll never forget, many years ago in Vancouver, British Columbia, in a car, a young man played the tape with that song. And I said, play it again. And he rewinded the tape and played the tape again. I said, do it again. And he did it one more time. And the presence of God came into that car. And saints, I want you to know, I've been singing that song ever since. Nearly in every crusade done, we tell the Lord, you are the God that healeth me. You're the Lord, my healer. Why don't you lift your hands right now and sing it to him. You are the God that healeth me.

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He does not treat us as our sins deserve. For as high as the heavens are above the earth, so great is his love for those

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1: Loose those chains that bind your heart. Maybe you don't think you can trust another person with your heart. You can trust the Lord, because the Father God, He doesn't have any selfish motives. He doesn't have any manipulative motives.

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Jesus came to the world. And he suffered, he suffered, he suffered. Even though he didn't have to. Can you see? Can you see his back ripped off? Can you see his eyes?

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1: This next song I got is one of my favorites on this new record. And I've held on to this for about 4 years. I wrote this song with a guy you guys might know by the name of Mr. Ben Fuller. And you guys better cheer for him. He's standing right over here somewhere. Come on. It seemed like every time I would go into a songwriter or to work on a record or anything like that in town, a few years back I was hearing his name and everybody kept saying, "Do you know Ben Fuller?" And I said, "No, I don't." And I had a friend say, "Well, I think you guys should meet. I think you guys would get along. Y'all got a very similar story." So I went home that night and I looked Ben up on Instagram and I saw a video that he had posted that day. And he was just talking about how God can sometimes use the long way home in our lives. And that particular day, he decided he would take the scenic route to his house. And on his way home, he stopped at this gas station and he came across this guy that was down on his luck. And Ben started talking to the guy and found out he didn't know anything about Jesus. And so he started sharing the gospel with this guy. And he gave this guy a Bible, and I think it kind of helped him out. But Ben was on his way, and it was just kind of this thing that, like, you know, had Ben never gone that way, this guy might have never found the Lord, you know. And he was talking about how in our own lives, in mine especially, and Ben's, you know, we took a really scenic route home. Like, we took a long way to get there. But what I'll say is, when I got home, he was standing there with his arms wide open waiting on me. And he does that for each and every one of us. I believe he wants each and every one of us to come to him and to know him. And so I sent this song idea to Ben, and I wrote a bunch of lyrics down and I sent it to him in an Instagram message. I said, "I know you don't know me, but I wrote this song, kind of got this idea going, and I would love to finish it with you. What do you think?" And a few weeks later, we were able to get together and we started writing on this song called "The Long Way Home." And as we started writing the song, it changed. And the verse said, "Will you wait for me if I'm taking the long way home? Stuck on the same old dead end road. I want to lead the life I know, but when I just can't wait, will you wait for me? When I can't let go, will you wait for me?" He waits for us, guys. He loves us. He wants us to come home. Guys, give it up for Mr. Ben Fuller. He's going to help us out on this next one.

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1: So this says sound of many waters. Are you ready for a sound of many waters? Are you ready?